0: said, mountaintops are for views and inspiration, but fruit is grown in the valley. And that's where God does his best work in us, in the low places of our lives, where our faith is stretched, characters formed, roots grow deep. So if you're in a valley season, hey, the scripture says in Psalm 23:4, even though I walk through the valley, I will fear no evil, for you are with me. So thank God we're walking through it. God is with us every step of the way. That's where growth is happening. It may be uncomfortable, but guess what? God is with you, carrying you through, and he's closer than you think. Praise and worship.
1: 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She's written Grace Will Be There, Finding God in the Life We Aren't Ready For. 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Grace Will Be There at moodypublishers.com or wherever books are sold.
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2: 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The Bible teaches that God's purposes for this age is to call out a people for his name.
3: 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We're the Billy Graham Evangelistic Association.
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0: I thank God. Yes, I do. From the rising of the sun to the going down of the same, the Lord's name is so worthy to be praised. Can I get a witness? Amen and amen. It's the Praise and Worship Channel. Thanks for listening.
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6: What's happening to marriage? Young people aren't dreaming about marriage as they did in past generations. According to the Pew Research Center, the share of Americans who are married is at the lowest point since 1920. Your sons, daughters, and grandchildren are growing up in a culture that doesn't view marriage as desirable or particularly necessary. Hi, I'm Arlene Pellicane. When I was a teenager, I filled journal after journal about the boys I liked and the quest to find Mr. Right. What can we do to make marriage more attractive to the generations that follow? The way we cherish or don't cherish our spouses will shape the homes our children will create. If our marriages are healthy, loving, and fun, our kids will get a head start toward a happy marriage for themselves. Let's proclaim to the next generation, marriage is good and designed by God.
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for beautiful people as we worship a beautiful, amazing, fantastic, magnificent, magnanimous God who is so worthy of all of our praise forever and always. I love it. Love Cece Winans. Thank God for her music ministry, and thank God for you listening. I'm Effie, just having a great time hanging out with you as we lift up the name of Jesus. We're going to end the hour with Matthew West, Unashamed. And here's Hillsong Worship. Oh, praise the name, Jesus.

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And Daniel met a lion because he chose to pray. But you shut the mouth of that lion, and he walked out the next day.

0: Okay, I want you to be honest and tell me where I can grow as a wife.
1: Do you really want me to be honest?
0: I'm kind of excited about this because you seldom tell me negative things and I need to hear it.
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1: The first thought that comes to my mind is not every moment can be Christmas. Not every moment can be the greatest moment in life. Not every birthday party has to be the greatest birthday party in the universe for me or our kids,
0: but
1: for the grandkids. Every single moment, which in one place I don't want to say it because it's awesome that I'm married to somebody that creates moments of celebration. That's great. But it's like every day it doesn't have to be the best.
0: I can be a little intense. I will totally admit that.
1: It's over the top sometimes.
0: It is. Ask your spouse tonight where they think you can grow.
3: This is Ann Graham Lotz with Daily Light for Daily Living. When you and I live lives that reflect Jesus, His light in us reveals the darkness of sin and rebellion and ignorance in the world around us. This may begin to explain why your old friends have rejected you. If they're living in darkness, the light in you makes them uncomfortable. They may not be able to see God or others or themselves clearly, but they see well enough to get along in life. In John chapter 1, verse 5, we're told, "The light shines in the darkness, but the darkness has not understood it." When a person who belongs to Jesus Christ lives a life that reflects His integrity and morality and purity, His holiness, righteousness, and truthfulness, His goodness, godliness, and grace, the light of his or her life can cause others to react with spontaneous rejection. But be encouraged. The light not only reveals the darkness, it also reigns over it. This is Ann Graham Lotz.
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4: Where do you turn when life hurts?
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5: Hit the bottom of the carton already?
4: James 5 tells us where to turn for true comfort. It says, "Is any among you afflicted? Let him pray." No matter what we're feeling or going through, our first response should be to turn to the Lord. Everything else will prove to be inadequate. Are you afflicted today? Instead of covering the pain with quick fixes, why not pray and take comfort in God's presence, his plan, and his faithfulness? With Seeking Him, I'm Nancy DeMoss Wagamuth.
8: Hi, I'm Micah Fichter, a biblical studies student at Moody Bible Institute. The verse of the week is found in Psalm 61, 1 through 2. Hear my cry, O God. Listen to my prayer. From the end of the earth I call to you. When my heart is faint, lead me to the rock that is higher than I. That's Psalm 61, 1 through 2, the Moody Bible Institute verse of the week.
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Not sure what you're going through, but know that whatever it is, the script has already been written by God, and it is victory. As long as you love him, you're called according to his purpose. He's working it out for the good. Amen? Amen. It's the Praise and Worship Channel. I'm Effie, hanging out. Elevation Rhythm, Goodbye Yesterday on the way. Mac Brock, I Am Loved, one of my favorites. And here's Micah Tyler. He's going to be with us on the Alaska cruise. We'll tell you more about it next hour. But right now, it's perfectly Praise and Worship.

0: Barrett with I've Got a Fire. You're listening to the Praise and Worship Channel. Pray that you are blessed beyond measure and walking in the fog, the favor of God. How about some Chris Tomlin coming up, Casting Crowns, and Lincoln Brewster with Today is the Day. You are 2 minutes away. Praise and worship.
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5: Hi, I'm John Erickson Tata, and I'm sure you know well the story of the Good Samaritan in Luke chapter 10. A Levite and a priest passed by a wounded man lying beside the road, but rather than offer help, they did everything they could to avoid him. To them, the injured man was untouchable. But then, a Samaritan came by. He saw the wounded man, a Jewish man, and bent over backward to help him. And being a Samaritan, he certainly wasn't obligated. Much has been said about this parable, but I like what Martin Luther King Jr. wrote. He said that the Samaritan had a different perspective. Rather than wondering, gee, if I stop to help this guy, what will happen to me? The Samaritan asked, if I do not stop to help this man, what will happen to him? The Good Samaritan was good because he reflected the true goodness of our gracious God. And every day, we need to do the same.
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0: It's Crazy Money Day. Hi, I'm Chuck Bentley with My Money Life from Crown. 1 year of college can cost more than the annual salary of many Americans. Some universities have approached or surpassed the six-figure mark for a single year of attendance. Tuition, housing, fees, meals, and other expenses are staggering. Those costs are passed on to the students. Many schools are competing to attract students with upgraded housing, rec centers, and expanded programs. Another factor is the availability of student loans. Easy access to financing has allowed tuition to rise faster than inflation for decades. Students often borrow to cover the difference without realizing the financial implications. The result? Many graduates enter the workplace with substantial debt burdens that affect major life decisions. That's crazy. Here's what I want you to take away. Carefully evaluate the expected return on the investment in a college degree. Not all require an expensive education. Sometimes community college, in-state universities, apprenticeships, or trade programs provide a more affordable path to the same goal. Proverbs 24:3 says, "By wisdom a house is built, and through understanding it is established." Wise stewardship means counting the cost before making major financial commitments. Education can be a valuable investment, but like anything, it should be approached with discernment, planning, and prayer. Now, for 5 decades, God has touched countless lives through Crown's outreach. Join the celebration with a gift of gratitude. Just go to crown.org/radio and give a gift of $50 or more to spread the multiplication of faithful stewards. That's crown.org/radio.
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0: On the night you're falling all to pieces, you can bring your lonely heart to Jesus. What if I told you that I believe it?
1: One of my favorite groups, Four King and Country. What if I told you? It's about 41 minutes past. Hey, the music doesn't stop. More of your favorites. We've got Jamie McDonald, Ain't No Way, and John Reddick, Don't Fight Alone, in about 2 minutes on the Praise and Worship Channel.
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3: Some of you, when God called you to your dream, you were so prideful, puffed up, egotistical, self-centered that God couldn't use you. So he's got to break you, humble you, strip you of your egocentric life. And then finally, when you think now that you have nothing to give, God says, now I can use you because there's less of you and more of me. Now you're walking in humility. This is exactly where God wanted you. You think you're disqualified, but God says, now finally you're qualified. You think it's over, and God says, no, it's just starting. You think I'm broken down, now I don't have anything to offer. No, God says, now it's exactly where I want you, because finally you're less of yourself and you know your weakness, and now you're more dependent on me, and that's exactly what I want to do. That's how I can use you. Thank God that some of you are just getting to the point where God can use you in a mega way.
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0: So we started this set of broadcasts in trouble. My guess is it's only going to get worse. Probably already has. Hi, this is Dave Zanotti. Let's talk about it today on the Public Square. You don't go on radio and on podcasts, on videos and all this stuff. You don't have a place called the Public Square to start trouble, do you? I mean, the idea is come together under the lamppost and get the light. Well, sometimes the light causes us to see things that make us very uncomfortable. Fortunately, Jesus is the light of the world, and he has answers for every single question. Most people don't know that the Communist Manifesto begins with the words, "There is a specter haunting Europe," and that specter is communism. What specter? Spelled S-P-E-C-T-R-E in the Communist Manifesto. A specter, according to all the dictionaries, is a phantom, a ghost, a spirit. Interesting that the folks that would create a document that would require an atheistic worldview to apply would begin by telling people that Europe is haunted by a spirit. And the spirit is the doctrine that they're propagating. You could say, well, that was allegorical or illustration. I don't know. Why would atheists be talking about spirits? I just don't get it. Well, the fact of the matter is there's a lot about communism people don't get until they study it. And socialism and communism are both the same thing. Oh, historians might argue and disagree. There's a difference between Marx and Engels and Lenin. Yeah, we're going to get into all that on the Public Square, but I think you'll find we're in the same neighborhood. If you'd like to learn more about this subject and something maybe you could use to share with friends, please visit us today at thepublicsquare.com. I'm Dave Zanotti on the Public Square. Thanks for listening.
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0: say. And we praise God for today in the Word. 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Hey, and we're going to have to give account of every word that we write, we post, we text, we say. 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

0: It's the Praise and Worship Channel as we remember our friend, brother, and former Vice President, Colin Lambert, who is with the Lord. I believe he's in the arms of Jesus. Also praying for his beautiful wife, Patty, and his entire family. Again, we remember Colin Lambert on the Praise and Worship Channel, Moody Radio.
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0: In the Bible, Hebrews 12 says that for the joy set before him, Jesus endured the cross. Really? Was there joy in enduring the cross?
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0: Well, I kind of doubt that it was in the physical suffering of the cross, but rather in what Jesus knew was beyond it. You see, Jesus knew that there was great purpose resulting from the cross, reconciling man to God. And that brought joy, a peace, and a perspective that transcended his circumstances. You may be facing some tough circumstances, financial stress, or a frustrating family relationship. But if your heart is guided by love and righteousness, try to look past the immediate struggle for the joy that will come one day. For Family Life Blended, I'm Ron Deal.
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2: What's happening to marriage? Young people aren't dreaming about marriage as they did in past generations. According to the Pew Research Center, the share of Americans who are married is at the lowest point since 1920. Your sons, daughters, and grandchildren are growing up in a culture that doesn't view marriage as desirable or particularly necessary. Hi, I'm Arlene Pellicane. When I was a teenager, I filled journal after journal about the boys I liked and the quest to find Mr. Right. What can we do to make marriage more attractive to the generations that follow? The way we cherish or don't cherish our spouses will shape the homes our children will create. If our marriages are healthy, loving, and fun, our kids will get a head start toward a happy marriage for themselves. Let's proclaim to the next generation, marriage is good and designed by God.
3: 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Do you know where you're going when you take your last breath? Jesus has the answers. 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

0: It's 19 minutes past the hour. That's Forrest Frank. In the movie Dances with Wolves, there's a scene with a really big bison, 2,000-pounder named Cody. And they had problems getting that bison to run. And so they ended up experimenting by tossing Cody, get this, Oreo cookies off the back of a pickup truck. Oh boy, that got that bison's attention sufficient enough to make the thing run. It really did run after those cookies. Well, at a bison ranch up in Cheyenne, Wyoming, we met several dozen bison last week, including a huge brute named Charlie Brown. Weighs about 2,500 pounds. But as big as they are, these critters are likewise easily enticed. My wife and I held a brown paper bag of bison food that was just little more than cork-sized hunks of oats and wheat stuck together with molasses. But boy, they went for that. Got me to thinking, what are you and I chasing after? Is it really worth running after? Are we running with perseverance the race marked out for us? Or are we just chasing Oreos? Let's talk further at my blog spot, ThursdayThought.com. I've got some great shots of these bison there. You got to see it, ThursdayThought.com.
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2: 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The 2025 National Day of Prayer theme invites our nation to pour out to the God of hope and be filled. 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When we know the God of hope, we overflow with testimonies big and small of our joyful, confident expectation that God is fulfilling the promises of Scripture. 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I'm Amy Parks, Communications Director for the National Day of Prayer Task Force for OneCry.com.
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0: That's John Redick. Franklin Graham gave the invocation at the inauguration of former President George W. Bush. He led the nation in prayer for our leaders and their families, offering his prayer in the name of our Lord Jesus Christ. And you know, for days, criticism poured in from the media. They faulted him for praying for the nation, yet excluding, they said, those who don't believe in Jesus. But Franklin wasn't praying to the nation. He was praying to God on behalf of the nation. And Jesus clearly said, "In that day you will ask in my name. The Father himself loves you because you have loved me and have believed that I came from God." Our personal relationship with God's Son, Jesus, is the key that unlocks the door to God's presence and to our prayers. So go ahead, ask, pray in Jesus' name. It's your privilege as the Father's child.
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2: Some of you, when God called you to your dream, you were so prideful, puffed up, egotistical, self-centered that God couldn't use you. So he's got to break you, humble you, strip you of your egocentric life. And then finally, when you think now that you have nothing to give, God says, now I can use you because there's less of you and more of me. Now you're walking in humility. This is exactly where God wanted you. You think you're disqualified, but God says, now finally you're qualified. You think it's over, and God says, no, it's just starting. You think I'm broken down, now I don't have anything to offer. No, God says, now it's exactly where I want you, because finally you're less of yourself and you know your weakness, and now you're more dependent on me, and that's exactly what I want to do. That's how I can use you. Thank God that some of you are just getting to the point where God can use you in a mega way.
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1: All this week, we've looked at how God measures maturity in our local churches. Paul summarized it beautifully in one verse in his letter to the Corinthians when he wrote these immortal words.
0: Now, these three remain: faith, hope, and love. But the greatest of these is love.
1: Well, you see, the way we love one another is indeed the greatest measurement of maturity in any local church. Again and again, there are directives to love one another as Christ loved us. Here are just a few.
0: Do everything in love, with all humility and gentleness, with patience. Bear with one another in love. Speak the truth in love. Love one another constantly. And above all, maintain constant love for one another.
1: Well, the list goes on. Jesus, of course, set the stage for this reflection of love when he met with the apostles in the upper room and gave them and us a new commandment. Love one another, he said. Just as I have loved you, you are also to love one another. By this, everyone will know you are my disciples, if you love one another. This indeed is the ultimate measurement of a church.
0: The Bible principle you've heard today comes from the Life Essentials Study Bible by Dr. Gene Getz. 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
1: Our time is 19 minutes past the hour. That's Chandler Moore. Here's some keys to walking before God with a thankful, rejoicing, worshipful heart. If you've been hurt, walk in forgiveness. If you have enemies, bless them and pray for them. If you've been disappointed, give all your expectations to God. If you're being disciplined, don't despise the correction of the Lord. If your pride has been wounded, humble yourself before the mighty hand of God. If you're struggling with your own way, take up your cross and follow Jesus. Finally, if you're burdened, worried, or fearful, cast all your cares upon Him, because He cares for you.
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0: Sure, appreciate you spending some time with us today. That's Leanna Crawford. Jesus declared in John 8:58, "Before Abraham was born, I am." And that really was a direct claim to be Yahweh, the God whose name is I Am Who I Am. And those who heard him clearly understood exactly what he was claiming. Why? Well, John 8 records they picked up stones to stone him. Blasphemy, they're thinking. Well, in John's gospel, Jesus goes on to make even more I am statements affirming his deity. He says things like, "I am the bread of life, the light of the world, the gate, the good shepherd, the resurrection and the life, the way and the truth and the life, the vine." Jesus, who always was, is the eternal I am. Amen.
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5: It's called a tidal bore, and it looks almost like a tsunami wave, but it's something else altogether. A single, smooth, highly surfable wave that regularly rolls up what's known as Turnagain Arm, just south of Anchorage, Alaska. The wave is caused by a tidal surge that compresses itself through a narrow inlet twice daily. The resulting wave is about 10 feet tall and travels between 10 and 15 miles an hour. Big wave surfers surf that for miles, but it's dangerous. The water is cold, it's remote, help may not come. This summer, a 25-year-old surfer died out in the water, not by drowning, but because of cold and exhaustion. The current was too strong and there was no one to save him. The same could be said for us, stuck in our sin, helpless to save ourselves, except God sent a rescuer. At the right time, Christ died for us. I'm David Wolin at haventoday.org.
6: This is

That's Tarion. Psalm 119, verse 16. I will delight myself in your statutes. I will not forget your word. David Jeremiah says, don't just read your Bible. Meditate on its words. Memorize and learn its message. Visualize its Savior. Meditate on Him day and night. Here's Shane and Shane.

Dr. Tony Evans says that the problems and pain we experience in the earthly realm are the result of conflicts going on in the spiritual realm. So how do

0: defend ourselves against attacks we can't even see? We'll find some answers as we spend 2 minutes with Tony.
1: If you are tired of being trapped in that realm, you got to stop using this realm to fix it. Because this realm can't fix that realm. Your point of reference has to be what God has provided. The Bible says in Romans, Satan is now under your feet. He's supposed to be your hostage. You're not supposed to be his. He's not supposed to be running your life, running your emotions, running your passions, running your... He's not supposed to be doing that. If he's doing that, you stop standing firm. I've stopped standing firm. We have relocated our position and we're now out in the rain. You say, okay, well, what do I do? What do I do? Put on the full armor of God. The armor of God are spiritual resources. In other words, dress for success. He says, I want you to put on the full armor of God. And when you get dressed for success, what will happen when you get dressed for success? You will be able to handle anything Satan throws at you. You'll be able to handle your temper. You'll be able to handle your addictions. And I'm not saying you won't be tempted. I'm not saying you won't have problems. I'm not saying you won't have fears. I'm not saying you won't have frustrations. I'm saying they won't have the last word. They will no longer be the dictator. They will no longer be the ruler. They will no longer be the controller. They will no longer be the emperor of your life. They may show up, but they will no longer have final say-so.
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2: Kids, what an absolute gift. 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

0: your love.
1: And that's Toby Mac. In the movie Dances with Wolves, one of the biggest stars is actually a bison. A really big bison named Cody weighs 2,000 pounds. There's a scene in which the bison is supposed to run, but Cody wasn't having any of it. So they ended up experimenting. They tossed him Oreo cookies off the back of a pickup truck. Sure enough, doling them out slowly gave that bison sufficient motivation to run, and fast. All it took was a few Oreos. Hey, the truth is, everybody's chasing something. A job, a dream, a goal, a girlfriend or boyfriend. But how many are chasing holiness? How many are running after godliness? Is that what we're chasing? Is it noble? Will it last for eternity? Are we running with perseverance the race marked out for us? Or are we just chasing Oreos? I'd like to talk with you further at my blog spot about chasing Oreos. I've got some great photos of these bison that we saw up in Cheyenne, Wyoming. You got to see these bison. You'll find it at ThursdayThought.com. 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
6: 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The 2025 National Day of Prayer theme invites our nation to pour out to the God of hope and be filled. When we know the God of hope, we can stand in His hope. With the promises of Scripture from Romans 5:5, this hope will not disappoint us. Placing our hope in any other person or cause will lead to disappointment, but the hope of God will not. We stand in hope, unmoving and unshaken, because we know the God of hope. When we know the God of hope, we have both studied and experienced His character. When we know the God of hope, we overflow with testimonies big and small of our joyful, confident expectation that God is fulfilling the promises of Scripture. Will you commit to standing firm in Christ, rooted in your relationship with the God of hope? I'm Amy Parks, Communications Director for the National Day of Prayer Task Force for OneCry.com.
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0: Cochran and Company. So this morning I saw a pigeon on the way into work. You ever wondered why a pigeon walks so funny? It's so it can see where it's going. A pigeon's eyes can't focus as it moves, so the bird actually has to bring its head to a complete stop between steps in order to refocus. It proceeds clumsily, head forward, stop, head back, stop. In our spiritual walk with the Lord, we have the same problem as the pigeon. We have a hard time seeing while we're on the go, and you and I need to stop between steps to pause and refocus on the Word and the will of God. Hey, let's learn this valuable lesson from the pigeon. Looking good isn't nearly as important as seeing well.
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0: I love David's tombstone, if you could put it that way, in Acts 13. It says, David served the Lord's purpose in his generation, and then he fell asleep. That's a pretty good tombstone for anybody. He served the Lord's purpose in his generation. Is there any better reason for life?
1: Bob Moeller is the founder of For Keeps Ministries. And what has this marriage expert considered putting on his own tombstone?
2: I've already thought about that, and it's not, I think it was W.C. Fields said, I'd rather be in Philadelphia. I think what I would say is he loved the Lord his God with all his heart, soul, mind, and strength, and he loved his neighbor as himself.
1: That's author and conference speaker Dr. Bob Moeller. He and his wife Cheryl have founded For Keeps Ministries. Now, what about you? What would you like written on your tombstone? And is the life that you're living now reflective of what you say you'd like on that tombstone? Something to think about, right? This has been a production of Moody Radio, a ministry of Moody Bible Institute, based on the book, If I Could Do It All Over Again.
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4: 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We might fall down, but God picks us up, reminding you of what is true. That's why we're here. 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

0: Tasha Layton and Meet Me in the Valley. Years ago, Franklin Graham gave the invocation at the inauguration of former President George W. Bush, and he led the nation in prayer for our leaders and their families, and he offered his prayer in the name of our Lord Jesus Christ. And for days, criticism poured in from the media, and they faulted him for praying for the nation, yet excluding, they said, those who didn't believe in Jesus. But Franklin wasn't praying to the nation. He was praying to God on behalf of the nation. And Jesus clearly said, "In that day you will ask in my name." The Father himself loves you because you have loved me and have believed that I came from God. Our personal relationship with God's Son, Jesus, is the key that unlocks the door to God's presence and to our prayers. So go ahead, ask, pray in Jesus' name. It's your privilege as the Father's child.
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6: 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What then shall we say to these things? 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

0: On the nights you're falling all to pieces, you can bring your lonely heart to Jesus. What if I told you that I believe it?
1: Your time is now about 40 minutes past the hour. That's for King and Country. Some keys to walking before God with a thankful, rejoicing, worshipful heart. Here we go. If you've been hurt, walk in forgiveness. If you have enemies, bless them and pray for them. If you've been disappointed, give all your expectations to God. If you're being disciplined, don't despise the correction of the Lord. If your pride has been wounded, humble yourself before the mighty hand of God. And if you're burdened, worried, or fearful, cast all your cares upon Him, because He cares for you.
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4: It's called a tidal bore, and it looks almost like a tsunami wave, but it's something else altogether. A single, smooth, highly surfable wave that regularly rolls up what's known as Turnagain Arm, just south of Anchorage, Alaska. The wave is caused by a tidal surge that compresses itself through a narrow inlet twice daily. The resulting wave is about 10 feet tall and travels between 10 and 15 miles an hour. Big wave surfers surf that for miles, but it's dangerous. The water is cold, it's remote, help may not come. This summer, a 25-year-old surfer died out in the water, not by drowning, but because of cold and exhaustion. The current was too strong and there was no one to save him. The same could be said for us, stuck in our sin, helpless to save ourselves, except God sent a rescuer. At the right time, Christ died for us. I'm David Wolin at haventoday.org.
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0: That's Megan Woods, heaven down here. What about heaven up there? Are you going there? Do you know for sure? You know, it's amazing the number of people I talk to. I ask, are you going to heaven? They say, well, I don't know. I hope so. You don't have to hope so. You can know so. The Bible says, these things I have written to you who believe in the name of the Son of God, so that you may know that you have eternal life. Elsewhere, it says, those who have the Son have the life. He who does not have the Son does not have the life. No heaven. So it all comes down to Jesus and whether you have received his forgiveness, his offer to run your life, or whether it's you at the controls. 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
2: Hi, I'm Johnny Erickson Tata, and I'm sure you know well the story of the Good Samaritan in Luke chapter 10. A Levite and a priest passed by a wounded man lying beside the road, but rather than offer help, they did everything they could to avoid him. To them, the injured man was untouchable. But then, a Samaritan came by. He saw the wounded man, a Jewish man, and bent over backward to help him. And being a Samaritan, he certainly wasn't obligated. Much has been said about this parable, but I like what Martin Luther King Jr. wrote. He said that the Samaritan had a different perspective. Rather than wondering, gee, if I stop to help this guy, what will happen to me? The Samaritan asked, if I do not stop to help this man, what will happen to him? The Good Samaritan was good because he reflected the true goodness of our gracious God. And every day, we need to do the same.
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1: Straight out of Job, that's Eric Nider, Praise You All the Same. Jesus' declaration before Abraham was born, I am, was a direct claim to be Yahweh, the God whose name is I Am Who I Am. We know those who heard him understood exactly what he was claiming because they picked up stones to stone him. And in John's gospel, Jesus makes more I am statements, all affirming his deity. The God-man said, I am the bread of life, the light of the world, the gate, the good shepherd, the resurrection and the life, the way and the truth and the life. Jesus, who always was, is the eternal I am.
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3: Some of you, when God called you to your dream, you were so prideful, puffed up, egotistical, self-centered that God couldn't use you. So he's got to break you, humble you, strip you of your egocentric life. And then finally, when you think now that you have nothing to give, God says, now I can use you because there's less of you and more of me. Now you're walking in humility. This is exactly where God wanted you. You think you're disqualified, but God says, now finally you're qualified. You think it's over, and God says, no, it's just starting. You think I'm broken down, now I don't have anything to offer. No, God says, now it's exactly where I want you because finally you're less of yourself and you know your weakness and now you're more dependent on me and that's exactly what I want to do. That's how I can use you. Thank God that some of you are just getting to the point where God can use you in a mega way.
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0: issues Jesus would identify with. 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

0: That's Forrest Frank and OK. It was more than OK with us to be out in Wyoming last week. Had a great time on a bison farm. Which brings me to the movie Dances with Wolves. One of the biggest stars is a bison, a really big bison named Cody, weighing 2,000 pounds. And there's a scene in which the bison is supposed to run, but Cody was having nothing of it. So they ended up experimenting by tossing him Oreo cookies off the back of a pickup truck. Sure enough, doling them out slowly gave that bison sufficient motivation to run, and fast. All it took was a few Oreos. Hey, the truth is everybody's chasing something, a job, a dream, a goal, a girlfriend or boyfriend, but how many are chasing holiness? How many are running after godliness? Is that what we're chasing? Is it noble? Will it last for eternity? Are we running with perseverance, the race marked out for us, or are we just chasing Oreos, something less? There's lots to think about, and we'll dig deeper in this idea of bison chasing Oreos at my blog spot, thursdaythought.com. Listen, there's some fabulous photos of the bison there, all right? Up close shots. Check it out, thursdaythought.com.
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0: Dolly Meredith was born in 1934 in Spokane, Washington. She got her start in radio co-hosting The Woman at Home with Bev Baker. 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

0: The Sidewalk Prophets and Father Let It Be. Saw a pigeon this morning on the way into the studio. And pigeons, they walk funny. Why? Well, it's so that pigeon can see where it's going. A pigeon's eyes can't focus as it moves, so the bird actually has to bring its head to a complete stop between steps in order to refocus. It proceeds clumsily, head forward, stop, head back, stop. In our spiritual walk with the Lord, you and I have the same problem as the pigeon. We have a hard time seeing while we're on the go, and we need to stop between steps to pause and refocus on the word and the will of God, too. Hey, let's learn this valuable lesson from the pigeon. Looking good isn't nearly as important as seeing well.
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2: Some of you, when God called you to your dream, you were so prideful, puffed up, egotistical, self-centered that God couldn't use you. So he's got to break you, humble you, strip you of your egocentric life. And then finally, when you think now that you have nothing to give, God says, now I can use you because there's less of you and more of me. Now you're walking in humility. This is exactly where God wanted you. You think you're disqualified, but God says, now finally you're qualified. You think it's over, and God says, no, it's just starting. You think I'm broken down, now I don't have anything to offer. No, God says, now, it's exactly where I want you because finally you're less of yourself and you know your weakness and now you're more dependent on me and that's exactly what I want to do. That's how I can use you. Thank God that some of you are just getting to the point where God can use you in a mega way.
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We'll be here. Always have, always will. This is Moody Radio, from the Word to Life. 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

0: It's Leanna Crawford, new stuff there. Song's called Thank God here on Sunday Praise. Good morning, my friend. It's John Hemmer. Here's something to think about, all right? And sometimes, though, this is easier said than done. If you and I can trust God enough to write our name in heaven, then we need to trust him enough to write our story here on earth. Now, right there, that is not always the easiest thing to do, right? Trusting him completely, giving him, putting him in the middle of everything and saying, okay, God, you know what? Here's my life. And that's what he wants from us, right? And we know that he loves us. But sometimes we go through situations and we wonder, okay, God, why aren't you working here? You know, I need this done right here. Here's my deadline. Here's my timeline. I don't know what's going on. One thing we got to remember, God's timeline often occurs after our deadline. See, his ways are higher than our ways. He works all things together in ways that we couldn't even begin to try to understand. That's why it's okay. We can trust him to write our story here because he knows what we need. And he's got this.
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2: What's happening to marriage? Young people aren't dreaming about marriage as they did in past generations. According to the Pew Research Center, the share of Americans who are married is at the lowest point since 1920. Your sons, daughters, and grandchildren are growing up in a culture that doesn't view marriage as desirable or particularly necessary. Hi, I'm Arlene Pellicane. When I was a teenager, I filled journal after journal about the boys I liked and the quest to find Mr. Right. What can we do to make marriage more attractive to the generations that follow? The way we cherish or don't cherish our spouses will shape the homes our children will create. If our marriages are healthy, loving, and fun, our kids will get a head start toward a happy marriage for themselves. Let's proclaim to the next generation, marriage is good and designed by God.
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0: That's who I praise.
1: It's Brandon Lake. That's who I praise here on Sunday Praise. You know what? Peace is not the absence of conflict. It's not the absence of problems. It's the presence of the comforter. And that's Jesus.

0: your love.
1: That's Toby Mac. New stuff there. Lord, it feels good here on Sunday Praise on Moody Radio. Good morning, my friend. It's John Hemmer. Maybe you have asked yourself this question. What's wrong with me? Maybe you look in the mirror and you're like, what's wrong with me? You know what? This is for you and me, okay? People were not drawn to Jesus because of the way that he looked. No, people were drawn to Jesus because of the way that he loved, the way that he served, the way he was. See, the depth of your love is so much more important than the shallowness of your looks, okay? Beauty fades. That's going to be gone. It's what's in your heart that matters. I got a song that talks more about that next, right here on Sunday Praise.
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6: In the Bible, Hebrews 12 says that for the joy set before him, Jesus endured the cross. Really? 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

0: That song is called Miracle in the Works. You are listening to Sunday Praise. Well, good morning. It's John Hemmer. It is a privilege to have you along. So, all right, check this out. Think about the story of Joshua in Scripture for a minute, okay? So God said to Joshua, he goes, hey, Joshua, I have delivered Jericho into your hands. Remember that? But the thing is, they just didn't stand there. It was delivered, but they still had to march, right? So if you and I want to see God's will worked out, his word needs to be walked out. Now, here's an example of that, okay? Everybody's Jericho, everybody's walking is different, okay? I have had a heart condition basically my whole life. And over the last 6 or 7 years, I've had some rough times. And I remember the last time I prayed, Lord, you know, please help me with this. And thank the Lord he did. But attached to that was I have to walk on a treadmill at least 5 times a week. When we want the Lord to work, we got to also walk it out in so many different ways.
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2: Several days ago, this testimony from Indonesia started by a man saying, I am blind and thankful. He's alcoholic, unemployed, blind, and he turned to the radio.
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3: God has given me his grace. I want to say thank you, God, for that. I want to say to those who likes to drink, let's try to give your heart to God. May I be a testimony to other people so that souls will be saved. I have been blind for 5 years and 7 months, but my vision has never been more clear. I can see that God will continue to bless me immensely. Praise God as I always ask for people to pray for me. God always takes care of me and my family. I don't know where the money will come from, but I know He will have His way. Praise God, even though I am not healed yet, God has given me new spirit and new life.
2: Even though he's blind, his vision has never been more clear. He asked that he could be a testimony. And if this man's story has not been a testimony to all of you listening here in the United States, wow, I'd be shocked. His faith is so powerful. His trust in God, so complete. Let's pray that people like him, while blind, can clearly see through the hope of the gospel.
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0: That is Pat Barrett. I've Got a Fire here on Sunday Praise on Moody Radio. Good morning, my friend. It's John Hemmer. Thank you for waking up and spending some time listening. Maybe you can relate to this morning. God is our anchor when the storm stops us. And he's the wind in our sail when it's time to move on. You know what I'm talking about? Those situations in our lives. Maybe you can relate to this as well. Who is right is not always important, okay? What is right always is. And like I said, God is also the wind in our sail when it's time to move on. I got a song that talks more about that next, right here on Sunday Praise.
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4: And when you get there, Jesus is going to say, "Hey, I'm glad you finally got here. I've been waiting for you."
6: What's happening to marriage? Young people aren't dreaming about marriage as they did in past generations. According to the Pew Research Center, the share of Americans who are married is at the lowest point since 1920. Your sons, daughters, and grandchildren are growing up in a culture that doesn't view marriage as desirable or particularly necessary. Hi, I'm Arlene Pellicane. When I was a teenager, I filled journal after journal about the boys I liked and the quest to find Mr. Right. What can we do to make marriage more attractive to the generations that follow? The way we cherish or don't cherish our spouses will shape the homes our children will create. If our marriages are healthy, loving, and fun, our kids will get a head start toward a happy marriage for themselves. Let's proclaim to the next generation, marriage is good and designed by God.
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0: grateful for you.
1: That is Chandler Moore, new stuff there. Song is called God, I'm Just Grateful, here on Sunday Praise on Moody Radio. Good morning, it's John Hemmer. What if the first thing that we think about, the first thing that we say when we wake up every morning is thank you. Thank you to God. Thank you for everything he has done for us. What if, to go a step beyond, what if we challenged each other to do these things every day? What if we counted our blessings? What if we practiced kindness? What if we finally let go of things that we can't control? What if we be productive yet calm? So how do we do that? How do we start with that? Well, here's how we start. Let's have prayer be our lifestyle, not just our emergency contact. Let's have a relationship with God, not just a belief in God. Let's have a personal daily relationship with him. I got a song that talks more about that next. Hold on.
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0: That is Tasha Layton with Meet Me in the Valley here on Sunday Praise on Moody Radio. Good morning. It's John Hemmer. All right, check this out. So a complaining heart will always find something wrong, okay? But a thankful heart will always find something to praise God for. See, all of God's giants have been weak people who did great things for God because they called on God and they knew that God was with them. You see, God is with you right now. And maybe you're going through something this very moment and it's like, okay, I believe that, I know that, but it is so hard to get my arms around that because of what I'm facing today. Well, you know what? Sometimes God will use people who are against you to lead you into the purpose that he has for you. You see, God never said life was going to be easy. He never said being a Christian was going to be easy, but he promises us that he has a perfect plan for us. He is always with us. He will never fail us, and he loves us so much. He loves you so much. I got a song that talks more about that next. Hold on.
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4: 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Hansen. Whether it's busy or quiet this morning, we've got just the right song for you. This is Sunday Praise.

0: On the night you're falling all to pieces, you can bring your lonely heart to Jesus. What if I told you that I believe it?
1: That is brand new stuff from 4King & Country. Its song is called What If I Told You here on Sunday Praise. Good morning. It's John Hemmer. Thank you for spending some time listening. Now, no matter where you are right now, no matter how you feel, no matter what you're going through, this is true. Okay. God uses pain as preparation. He uses pain as preparation. So what do we do with that? I mean, how do we get our arms around that? I mean, that's not always easy to accept, right? But here's the thing. The things that we go through, if we look back, we're going to see that every situation God has brought us into has either changed us, helped us grow, made us stronger, taught us a valuable lesson, or made us a better person. And sometimes it's all those things wrapped up in one. Everything he does has a purpose. If you take one thing away from our time today, hopefully it's this, that he loves you and everything he does has a purpose. Nothing is ever wasted.
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0: I start worrying about my age and the future and its problems rather than enjoying the present and its opportunities. The answer? To do what Peter did. I fix my eyes back on Jesus and I cry out, Lord, save me.
1: Oh, Johnny, I think we all struggle with staring at our problems, at our wall. And we need to get our focus back on the only one who can save us.
0: That's right.
1: And Johnny, those are hope-filled words for race car drivers and the rest of us.
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5: God gets the glory for the healing, and he does it that way, always. And he can heal. That's the glorious thing. He can heal when it is his will to do so. And we worship this great God today.

0: us to the glory of God. Let me just read these to you. You will waste your cancer if you do not believe it is designed for you by God. You will waste your cancer if you believe it is a curse and not a gift. You will waste your cancer if you seek comfort from your odds rather than from God. You will waste your cancer if you refuse to think about death. You will waste your cancer if you think that beating cancer means staying alive rather than cherishing Christ. You will waste your cancer if you spend too much time reading about cancer and not enough time reading about God. You will waste your cancer if you let it drive you into solitude instead of deepening your relationships. You will waste your cancer if you grieve as those who have no hope. You will waste your cancer if you treat sin as casually as before. And you will waste your cancer if you fail to use it as a means of witness to the truth and the glory of Christ. That's pretty good, isn't it? And at the basis of all of this is an understanding that illness is not necessarily a bad thing in my life. That pain and that discomfort is something that God can use so that through the backache and through the cancer and through the heart disease and through the MS and through everything that isn't the way it's supposed to be, that God is doing something in my life that is more important than me being vibrant and happy. That he is weaning me from this world and he is preparing me for the next. This life is short. James has already told us that. Even that pain, here's the good news, our life is a vapor and so is the discomfort. It's only here for a moment and poof, then it's gone. And we step into eternity. And I think that you know how this works, don't you? You're feeling fine, and then you don't feel fine, and then you realize how good it feels to feel fine. But when you don't feel good, it makes you want to feel good again. And I think that God in this life is preparing us with all of these things that we experience for what it's going to be like to step into eternity and to feel really good. And in that moment, we're going to realize how good it feels to feel really good. I mean, think of it. Most people die. Now, maybe you'll die in a car accident or something like that where there's, you know, you don't have that. But most of us are probably going to die from some kind of bad thing. Not that a car accident isn't a bad thing, but you know what I'm saying. We're gonna decline in health. We're going to get old. Aches and pains are going to fill our bodies. And then we're going to be in the hospital and it's going to go down and that's how most of us are going to die. We're going to die weak and filled probably with pain. You're like, this is not an encouraging message, but this is the truth, okay? It is. And think of it, though. Think of how great it's going to be because the last moment that you're on earth or we're on earth, we're going to feel weak and we're going to feel pain. And when we die, the Bible says to be absent from the body is to be present with the Lord. So in that moment, just pew, that fast, we will step into eternity, and for the very first time in our life, we will feel really good. And the bad feeling now is preparing us for feeling really good then. Now, if we had sick people here, they'd clap on that moment. Because it's a wonderful truth. Praise the Lord. So the point is that we can't waste these things and look at them as just being, oh, this is from Satan. Why do I feel bad? Satan's got a hold of me. No, God's using it. He uses everything in our life to form Christ in us, and we can embrace it. Or as James 1 has said, we can count it all joy when you fall into various trials and temptations. Now, right now you're saying, okay, Pastor Steve, I'm looking at the clock, and it would seem to me that about now you should have answered the question you said you were going to begin with when you started this message. What does it mean when it says the prayer of faith will make him well? Let's tackle that, okay? What is he saying there? Because it does sound unqualified, like it's always going to be true. So what are our options and what it means? There's basically three. First is that it means what it appears to say on the surface. That every time the elders pray a prayer of faith, the person will be made well. But as I've already talked with you about, that wasn't true in the New Testament. It hasn't been true for 2,000 years. It hasn't been true in our church. So that one's not the one to go for. The second option is that this promise only applied during the times of the apostles. In other words, in that first century when you had apostles there who could do the healing. But the problem with this point is that it doesn't say to call the apostles in. It says to call the elders in. And the elders are an ongoing ministry in the church. They continue to be the leaders of the church. Call the elders in. So that one doesn't seem to work very well. And I frankly don't take the position that God can't heal anymore. Which leads then to the third. And if you know I've been here a while, then you know I always save the one that I think's the best one for the end. And that's this. That the prayer of faith is a means to God healing when it is his will to do so. Should we have faith that God can heal? And the answer is absolutely yes. And I'm glad I can stand before you today and say that we serve a God who can heal anything, and that there is nothing that is beyond the pale of what he can do whenever he wants to jolly well do it. He can do that. That's our God. He's God, we're not. He's got power, we don't. He can heal when he wants to. I'm thankful that I can say that. However, faith is believing in that power and promoting the fact that I believe he can feel in my prayer. However, the answer to the prayer is not dependent on me drumming up enough faith for God to sort of be pushed over the edge to heal. Like, does she have enough faith? Does she have enough faith? Now she has enough faith. Okay, I'll heal. Not at all. That's not at all what it's saying. The question is not whether or not I've got the faith that God can heal or I've got faith in Jesus. The real bottom line question is, what is God's will in this moment for this person and this illness? That's the issue. One commentator said it this way: this faith, while certainly including the notion of confidence in God's ability to answer, also involves absolute confidence in the perfection of God's will. A true prayer of faith, then, always includes within it a tacit acknowledgement of God's sovereignty in all matters, that it is God's will that must be done. And the reason I don't think James is saying unqualified, it is always his will to heal, is he's already told us in chapter 4 that we can't even know if we're going to go to that city tomorrow. Remember? You say that you're going to go to this city, you're going to carry on business, la, la, la. You don't even know what tomorrow will bring. Your life is but a vapor. So if I can't know if I'm going to be tomorrow in a particular city, how can I know that somebody is necessarily going to be healed? Or that it is God's will that somebody would be healed. I can't. So that the true bottom line is the eternal purposes of God. Listen carefully. However, God has ordained, because right now some of you are going, oh, then the prayers don't matter. No, no, listen, listen. God has ordained the ends as well as the means to the ends. And all prayer has power to accomplish what it requests by being the means by which God ordained his purposes to be fulfilled, which is a mind bender, isn't it? Right now you're going, Let's do that together. It is a mystery. And we can't totally understand how a God can be sovereign and ordain everything that's going to happen in eternity past and still hear the prayers of his people, other than, if we can get it around this point, that God ordains what's going to happen and what's going to make it happen. In this case, prayers of his people. Prayer does change things. On a human level, prayer changes things. James is going to give an example of Elijah and the weather. We'll study it next week. Of how Elijah, just a normal guy like you and I, prayed that it wouldn't rain, and it didn't rain for 3.5 years. How many brides would love to have that power for their outdoor wedding, right? Normal guy. Prayer changes things. That's what James is saying. Prayer really does change things on the human level because God hears the prayers of his saints and in love responds to them. Did he decide before we prayed that he would do such and such? Yes. However, doesn't that also allow God to decide to do such and such in response to the prayers of his people, which he also ordained? And see, there you have him ordaining the means as well as the end. And the answer is yes, of course. And there is mystery here, but I don't think any of us should read this and somehow be demotivated to pray. If anything, James is calling us, guys, get excited. Get excited about the opportunity to pray and believe that God hears the prayers and that even physical illness is not beyond the power of God to act upon the prayers of his people and to heal. So when you are sick or your loved one is sick, pray that they would be healed. Because when you pray, you're talking to the one person in the universe who can do it. God is the one who brings the healing. The elders don't bring the healing. The faith healer doesn't bring the healing. In fact, you can know who brings the healing by who gets the glory for it. Which is why all the white robes and such should tell you that what's going on TV. God gets the glory for the healing. And he does it that way, always. So let's not be the kind of silly Christians then who tell God what he's going to do in prayer. God, I stand here in the name of Jesus, and you are going to heal this woman of her infirmities now. And then you're going to restore her marriage. And then he's going to buy her a nice car. And they're going to move up in the nicer house. And her hair needs to be done too. People pray this way, like God's in heaven going, like, could you say that again? God laughs at that kind of thing. Okay? We pray humbly. We don't tell God what to do. We request him to do things. We ask him to do things. And we center our prayers on what we know to be God's will confidently, like it is always God's will to give grace and help in time of need. It is always God's will to give persevering faith in the midst of a trial. It is always God's will to comfort us by the Holy Spirit in all of our troubles. These things are always God's will. So when we pray those, the answer will always be yes. The key to getting a yes in prayer is to always pray according to God's will. Pray according to his will and you'll get it every time. Every single time. And finally, to trust God in the midst of that he is, as Romans 8 says, he is working out everything for good, for those that love him, for those who have been called according to his purpose. And therein lies the struggle, doesn't it? Not just in physical illness, but in all of the troubles that we face in our life. To believe that there is a good God who is working out a good plan in this not so good circumstance in my life. And I know as I say that, there are some of you right now that need to hear that. That's a word from God for you, for the thing that you're going through in your life today. He is a good God, and he has a good plan for the bad thing in your life. And that's a promise, not from me, that is a promise from God. And applying that in physical illness is hard. Very hard. I remember a man I heard, I told the story before, came and gave a testimony to a men's group that I was attending. He was terminal cancer and he had 1 month to live. And he came, and I tell you what, as they say, everyone listens to a man dying. We did. We were, this guy's going to be dead in a month. We wanted to know what he had to say. And he got up and he started sharing his testimony and all the things going on in his life. And he said how, you know what, one of my biggest struggles is with Romans 8:28. How can this be good? How can my cancer, he was not a very old man, how can this be good? And he said, I finally came to the conclusion that I don't get to decide what's good. God gets to define that. And resting in the character of God and truly believing that he is good is one of the keys to being faithful through physical or any trial for that matter. A widow in our church sent me an email. This woman lost her husband just a couple of years ago, and I use her email with permission here this morning. This is what she wrote me. She said, I could hardly wait till next Sunday. Bob called this was her husband. Bob called for the deacons to pray over him in 2002 after the first recurrence of his cancer and partial lung resection, and again in 2003 before we went to Houston for treatment at the MD Anderson Cancer Center. There are some who have issues about this since Bob was not healed. Therefore, I am naturally eager to hear what you have to tell us. I do not have issues with his not being healed. God owes me nothing, not even an explanation. He does all things well and right. If I were to struggle with God's will, I would be trying to control things. Let God be God. It's not about us anyway. And when we trust God in these things, it brings glory to God. He is fully in control. It is an act of worship when we praise God in our pain and shows a watching world he is sufficient and that there is integrity in our faith. He is so good to me. I am of all people most blessed with joy in his faithfulness. Now, I would say to you, that's a much better sermon than I just got done preaching here on this subject. Because it's one thing, isn't it, to talk about these things. Oh, we need to trust God. We need to be faithful. But when you are in it or when you have been through it and can say, God is good, that's powerful. Very powerful. So I wonder today, is there room in your Christianity and in your faith for things not being the way that you think that they ought to be, particularly in the personal dimension of your health? Things going wrong, things not being the way that you would like them to be. I would encourage you finally that you need to be, that we need to be, because the hero of the story suffered and died. Jesus Christ himself experienced pain in his life and in his experience. We can think about him in the Garden of Gethsemane as he prayed right before he was arrested. He prayed, Lord, if there is any way for this cup to pass from me, may it be so. And we can all sympathize with that, can't we? What person on their way to the hospital for some major surgery hasn't in some way thought or prayed, Lord, is there any other way for me to, is there a pill I can take instead of having to have my chest opened up? I'd rather take a pill. If there's any way for this cup to pass, may it be so. Jesus himself said that. But then we get to the bottom line with Christ. The next phrase he says, nevertheless, not my will, but your will be done. And there you have it. That is the bottom line of faith. And God is good, and his will is good. And he hears our prayers for healing, and he can heal. That's the glorious thing. He can heal when it is his will to do so. And we worship this great God today. Praise him. Let's stand together for a word of prayer. Our Father, today we have prayed, we have opened your holy word, and here we've had a message today that just, it hits us where the rubber meets the road in life, in the hardest, darkest times. How do we handle it? What do we do? And Lord, I pray that this word would be an encouragement and one that would come back to mind in the days and the years ahead when all of us will face physical trials of some kind. And I pray for our brothers and sisters today in our church who are in that time right now. I pray that you would lift them up, that you would encourage them. Of course, Lord, we would want healing in their life, and we certainly request that. But Father, beyond that, we pray that the bottom line of faith would be realized in their life, that they would trust the God of heaven and realize that you are good, even when it doesn't feel like it. Help them to live by their knowings and not their feelings today. Help all of us, we ask in Jesus' name. Amen.
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3: What I'm about to tell you will literally change your life. 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That's exactly what the Lord Jesus Christ wants to be for you. He promises this to those who belong to him. 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
4: This is Bible Q&A with John MacArthur. Denny Nugent here with John, and we're taking a look at a passage that seems straightforward, but it can be difficult for a lot of believers to interpret. It's 1 Timothy 2:4, which says, God our Savior, quote, desires all men to be saved and to come to the knowledge of the truth. Now, that verse raises a difficult question for a lot of folks. John, if God is all-powerful and he wants all men to be saved, why isn't everyone headed for heaven?
5: Well, I suppose we could break that verse down, Denny, into several components. What do we mean, desires? What do we mean, all men? God obviously doesn't desire, in the sense that he desires so as to decree the salvation of all people who have ever lived. Because if that were the case, there would be no hell. There would be no need to go to the ends of the earth and proclaim the gospel. You could take out all the warnings in the Bible about judgment and hell and eternal punishment. So whatever it means that he desires all men to be saved, it doesn't mean that he determines the whole human race will be saved. Although those who believe what's called universalism would take this verse and say, ah, there it is. Everybody is going to be saved because God desires that. So you have to back off of that and say that God desires some things that don't come to pass. He desires them in a sense, but he allows them. So he allows for some not to be saved. This is hard for us to understand, but that must be what it means. He desires all men to be saved who are chosen, who are the elect. They will come to the knowledge of the truth.
4: All right, thanks, John. And thanks to you for listening today to Bible Q&A with John MacArthur. If you'd like more in-depth teaching, visit MacArthurCommentaries.com.
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12: Hey, good morning, everybody. How are you? Thanks so much for being here today. Hey, Philippians chapter 4. We're in a short series entitled Handling Money God's Way. Remember the deal? I made you a deal when we started this. The deal was we're going to talk about money for a couple of weeks, but I'm not going to ask you for a cent. And that deal still goes. Because the purpose of this series is not to raise money from Acclaim Bible Church. The purpose of this series is to educate you and me as to the principles in the Bible for handling money in a way that honors God and that brings maximum blessing to our lives. And so all we're trying to do is educate ourselves here. We're working out of Philippians chapter 4. Remember, Paul was in jail in Rome. The Philippians sent him an offering. In response, he writes them back a thank you letter. We call it today the book of Philippians. And in chapter 4, he gives us all the principles we need to build a biblical system of resource management. There are four principles here. Number one, the principle of contentment. We've already covered that. Principle number two, the principle of investment. We've already covered that. Today, we're going to cover the principle of worship, and then next week we finish it up and we're done. Okay, so let's dig in. Verse 18, Philippians chapter 4. I have received everything in full and have an abundance, Paul writes. I am amply supplied, having received from Epaphroditus the gifts that you sent. Now, Epaphroditus is a man. He's the individual who carried this offering from the Philippians to Rome and gave it to Paul. And Paul says, he's given me your generous offering, and because of that, I am amply supplied. But I want you to see how Paul goes on and describes this offering of the Philippians. He says in the end of the verse, they, that is the monetary gifts you sent me, are a fragrant offering, an acceptable sacrifice, well-pleasing to God. Now, this is kind of a strange way to describe an offering, that it is a fragrant offering, an acceptable sacrifice, well-pleasing to God. You say, why does Paul use language like that? Well, it's because he's using the imagery of the Old Testament sacrificial system. These are terms that come out of the Old Testament describing in the Old Testament when a worshiper would bring an offering to the temple in Jerusalem. They would take the animal, kill the animal, burn its meat as a sacrifice to the Lord. And as that aroma drifted up into the heavens, the Old Testament referred to it as a fragrant aroma, a fragrant offering, an acceptable sacrifice, well pleasing to God. Now all this reminds me of the Chinese food restaurant right near the gym where I go to. See, I love Chinese food. And the reason I love Chinese food is because I'm Jewish. You laugh. Asian people do not keep Chinese food restaurants in business. Jewish people do. And if you don't believe that's true, you walk into P.F. Chang's any day at lunch and just yell, Mazel Tov, and 30 people will yell back, thank you very much. You watch. In fact, over in Bethesda, in the most kosher neighborhood anywhere in Washington, there is right in the middle of this neighborhood a Chinese restaurant, a kosher Chinese restaurant, and the name of the restaurant is Moisha Dragon. No, I'm not kidding you. I'm serious. Moisha Dragon, and it's good food. You go over there and eat sometime. Anyway, this Chinese restaurant right near my gym, I'm walking across the parking lot, and I mean, I don't know what they're cooking, but sometimes I have literally stopped in my tracks and said, unbelievable. That is the best thing I've ever smelled in my whole life. Now, haven't you ever been walking somewhere by a restaurant and you smelled some aroma coming out and it just stopped you dead in your tracks and you went, wow, that is awesome. What the Bible is telling us is that this is exactly how Almighty God felt about these sacrifices in the Old Testament as the aroma went up into heaven. And the Apostle Paul tells us here in Philippians 4 that when we as followers of Christ give to the work of God here on earth, the way the Philippians had done, our giving is a fragrant offering, a pleasing aroma, just like these Old Testament sacrifices were, that brings enormous joy to the heart of God. No sacrifices for sin are needed any longer. The reason you and I as followers of Christ today don't get on airplanes and fly to Jerusalem and have goats and bulls and lambs in the cargo section with us that we're taking over there to sacrifice, the reason we don't do that anymore is because our sin, our offenses have been paid for in full by what the Lord Jesus Christ did for us on the cross. Period, period, and period. We don't need to do this anymore. That's why God refers to Jesus in the Bible as the Lamb of God who takes away the sin of the world because of what he did on the cross. If you're here today and you've never trusted Christ as your real and personal Savior, let me just say to you that not only are animal sacrifices no longer needed for our offenses to be forgiven before God, but animal sacrifices won't even work anymore. Ever since the Lord Jesus, the ultimate Lamb of God, shed his blood on the cross to pay for our offenses, that's the only price God accepts anymore. So if you're trying to reach a situation where your offenses are forgiven by God and the breach between you and God is repaired, nothing would make God happier than for you to get there. But friends, you got to offer him the payment that works. Religious works don't work. Being a good person, that's not the payment God accepts. Animal sacrifices in Jerusalem, that's not the payment God accepts anymore. It is Jesus Christ and what he did on the cross and our willingness to trust and embrace that as our own. Now, there's another kind of animal sacrifice that was practiced in the Old Testament, and these were worship sacrifices. This is when a person wanted to thank God, praise God, tell God how much they loved him and how devoted they were to him. They would also bring an animal to the temple. But the priest, when he killed this animal, instead of taking its blood and putting it on the altar, he didn't do that. Instead, he took the meat of this animal and he burned it. And the fragrant aroma for the filet mignon, you know, cooking, drafted on up into heaven. And this was a worship offering that the Bible says would be a fragrant aroma in the nostrils of Almighty God that brought real joy, was well pleasing to God. Now, today in New Testament times, these worship sacrifices are still around. It's just that they've changed form. They've changed format. Peter says, 1 Peter 2:5, today we are to offer up to God spiritual sacrifices of worship. We don't offer literal sacrifices anymore, physical sacrifices. We don't take animals to Jerusalem and kill them anymore. We now offer spiritual sacrifices. And here in Philippians 4, the Apostle Paul tells us that one of these spiritual sacrifices of worship that we can offer God today is financial giving to God and to the work of God. You say, Lon, why is giving to God an act of worship? Well, I don't understand. Well, because, friends, when we, as followers of Christ, give money to the Lord, when we give it freely, voluntarily, cheerfully, gladly, we're worshiping because we're telling God that He's number one in our life, that He's more important to us than money itself. And this is what worship is all about. Worship is just about telling somebody or something that they're number one in your life. We find this truth throughout the Bible, that giving to God is a form of spiritual worship. For example, Matthew chapter 2. Remember the story of the three wise men coming to see baby Jesus? Well, what does it say? It says, and when they saw the child with his mother Mary, they bowed down and they worshiped him. Now, how did they do this? Did they sing, "O little town of Bethlehem"? No. Look what they did. They opened their treasures and presented Jesus with gifts of gold and frankincense and myrrh. They gave him the most valuable items they had with them. And what does the Bible call this? It calls it worship. Hey, how about Mark 14? While Jesus was in Bethany, a woman came with an alabaster box of very expensive perfume made from pure nard. And she broke the jar and poured the perfume on the Lord's head. Some of those present were saying indignantly to one another, "Why this waste of perfume? It could have been sold for more than a year's wages and the money given to the poor." And they rebuked the woman harshly. And Jesus said, "Leave her alone. Why are you bothering her? For she has done a beautiful thing for me." You say, "Okay, Lon, I think I got it. I got it." The point today is whenever I give financially to the Lord, that God sees that as worship, right? That's the point. Well, almost. Almost. There's one little caveat we have to add. And to do that, I want to show you one other passage of Scripture. Mark 12 says, verse 41, Jesus sat down opposite the place where the offerings were put and watched the crowd putting their money into the temple treasury. You get the picture here, right? One day, Jesus goes up on the Temple Mount, sits down next to the offering box, and just observes everybody coming and putting their money in. Now, wouldn't that make for an interesting Sunday here at McLean Bible Church? If the Lord Jesus physically showed up and walked around with the offering bag personally and watched what every one of us put in, opened your envelopes, looked at your checks, wouldn't that be an interesting Sunday? Might be a bigger offering, I'm not sure, but we'll see, you know. But anyway, look what happens. Many rich people threw in large amounts. But a poor widow came and put in two small copper coins worth only a fraction of a penny. And calling his disciples to him, Jesus said, "Hey, fellas, come here, quick, quick, quick. I want to tell you something. This woman put more into the treasury than all these rich people did." And you say, "Well, Lon, that's not true. She didn't put in more. She put in a half a penny, a quarter of a penny. Some of these guys put in hundreds of dollars, thousands of dollars." Well, friends, you got to understand God's method of accounting is different than the methods we use here on this earth. Here on this earth, we're very impressed by the outward amount of people's gifts. We hear that somebody gave $50,000, $100,000 to the work of God, and we go, "Ooh, wow. Yeah, pretty good there." God's not the least bit impressed. Friends, He wasn't impressed with what these guys gave. You see, what impresses God is not the amount we give, but the proportion that we give. Look what He says, Mark 12, 44. All these people, these rich people, gave out of their wealth. Jesus said it didn't cost them a thing to give what they gave. They didn't have to compromise their lifestyle one bit to give what they gave. But this woman, out of her poverty, put in everything, all she had to live on. This woman doesn't even know where dinner's coming from because of the gift she made. And friends, if you don't get anything else today, get what I'm about to say. What Jesus is telling us here is that all giving to God doesn't qualify as worship. All giving to God doesn't qualify as worship. What distinguished this widow's offering from the offering of all these rich people, what qualified her offering as worship and not theirs, is that her gift reached a threshold that their gifts never reached. And what is that threshold that her gift reached? Her gift cost her something. The rich people's gifts, they didn't cost them anything. But her gift cost her something. She didn't know where dinner was coming from. And that impressed the Lord. Why is it that costing us something is the threshold we've got to get over for our giving to be worship? Well, very simply. Because friends, when we are authentically giving in a way that there are things we're doing without, that there are things we are foregoing, that we would love to have, but we're giving them up and foregoing them so we can give to God as liberally as we're giving, that's when we're communicating to God that He's number one in our life. Not these other things we could have bought with the money. He's number one. And folks, that's what worship's all about. You say, Lon, you mean to tell me that even though I may be giving hundreds of dollars, thousands of dollars, tens of thousands of dollars a year to God, that God may not be actually regarding that as worship? That's exactly what I'm telling you. You say, well, what about this tithe thing? I mean, I was taught, you know, 10%, you give a tithe, you give your 10%, you make God happy, He leaves you alone, and you can go spend the other 90% on whatever you want. That's what I was taught. Give God His 10, you do what you want with the 90. Well, friends, I hate to tell you this, but somebody taught you wrong. Somebody taught you wrong. Do you know, in all of the New Testament speaking to us as followers of Christ, not once is tithing ever mentioned, much less commanded or taught. It's not in the New Testament. You say, well, then what in the world is it then? Well, in the Old Testament, a tithe, which is an old English word for one-tenth, or 10% of income, was collected from every Jewish person, every Israelite, and it was income tax. It was used to support the temple in Jerusalem and to support the priests and the Levites who served the temple in Jerusalem. They didn't have a job. They served the temple. How did they get any money? Well, 10% income tax was collected from everybody that lived in Israel, and that money was given to the temple for the service of the temple and for the priest. You say, wow, only 10% income tax? I should be Jewish. Well, they don't do that anymore. We have to pay income tax just like you do in America. But that's what they did back then. If you wanted to worship God, a tithe was not worshiping God. It was income tax. You had to go above 10% if you wanted to worship God. 10% wasn't worshiping God. Now, there's no temple to support today. There's no priests and Levites to pay their salary. There's no tithe today. It doesn't exist. It's gone. And if some preacher taught you that you can give 10% to God, make God happy, He'll go away and leave you alone, you can do whatever you want with the other 90%, he taught you wrong. It's not what the Bible says at all. You say, well, then what guideline does the New Testament give me about how to decide what to give? I'll tell you. 1 Corinthians 16:2 says, give in proportion to how God has prospered you. 10% would be a lot easier, wouldn't it? But you see, there are two knobs you and I have to turn to decide what we need to give that was appropriate. Knob number one is, how has God prospered me? And knob number two is, where is it that my giving actually begins to cost me something and becomes sacrificial? Now, I can't turn those two knobs for you, and you can't turn them for me. I can't tell you what to give. You can't tell me what to give. But every one of us needs to get on our knees before God and turn those knobs till we hit a number that God and we agree on. And that's the right number for you. And that's the right number when I do that for me. For many of us here, 2% giving is worship giving to God. In light of how God has prospered us at this moment in time, and in light of the fact that even giving 2% of our income is going to cost us something, 2% is appropriate giving. For some of us, 6% is worship giving. For some of us, 10% is worship giving. And friends, in light of how God has prospered some of us here, 10% giving to God is an insult. It's an insult. You have to decide that yourself, but just remember, all giving to God is not worship. No, no, no. It's got to cost us something, like the widow did, for it to really qualify as worship. And please don't think you can buy God off with 10%. No, no, no. Some of us, 2% is fine. Some of us, 10% is not even a good place to start. You got to pray about it and seek those numbers yourself. Now, I hope what I've been able to do today is begin to change the whole way that you look at giving, to try to put a whole new slant on it. You know, many of us grew up in churches where we were taught to see offerings as the way we support the church and the way we build buildings and the way we support ministry. We had preachers who get up and said, we need to give to the church. We need to give to the building. We need to give to the missionaries. We need to give to this and the other thing. And that's how I was brought up in the early days of my Christian life. But friends, let me tell you something. When the focus of our giving is church and buildings and programs and people, there's no joy in it. Who in the world wants to give to pay an electric bill? What kind of joy is that? That's giving out of duty, out of obligation, out of responsibility, and it is a drag. It is a drag. I'll never forget, about 10 years into my Christian life, I was reading the book of Exodus, Exodus 35, and Exodus 35 is all about building the tabernacle out in the wilderness, you know, after the Israelites have come out of Egypt and beaten Yul Brynner, you understand what I'm saying, and they're out, and they're going to build this tabernacle. And Moses, seven times Moses refers to this offering he's collecting, and it hit me for the very first time as I'm reading this, that not once does he refer to it as an offering for the tabernacle. Not once. Well, you say, that's what they were building. I know, but that's not what Moses called it. All seven times, you know what he calls it? An offering for the Lord. Seven times. And man, I thought, why didn't I ever see this before? You know, the story tells us Moses collected so much money, he had to go back to the people and ask them to stop giving. He said, I got enough. Don't give me any more. You ever heard a church do that? Yeah, tell me about it. You ever heard of somebody on the radio saying, we got plenty of money, don't send any, enjoy the program? No. Well, I'm convinced part of the problem is we've taught people how to give wrong. Moses didn't put their focus on the tabernacle. That wasn't what he wanted them given to. He wanted them given to the Lord. And suddenly I realized, 10 years into my Christian life, you know, when I sit down and write a check, I ought to put in the little line that says to who I'm making it out, I ought to put Jesus Christ in there. That's who I'm writing this check to. I'm not writing it to a church. I'm not writing it to a building program. I'm writing this check to Jesus. Suddenly it occurred to me that when I put money in an offering plate, I ought to look at it as though the hand passing that offering plate had a nail scar right in the middle of it. Suddenly it occurred to me that when I'm giving to a church, a building program, a missionary outreach, Campus Crusade, Fellowship of Christian Athletes, a radio ministry, the house in Washington, that the intermediary object of my giving makes no difference. Doesn't matter what I'm actually giving to intermediarily, that the real object of my giving is Jesus Himself. And so I started a new practice. I still do it 20 years later. Whenever I sit down to write a check to the Lord, you know what I do? I sit down, I write it, and before I sign it, I say, sometimes out loud, if I'm not somewhere where people think I'm nuts, sometimes out loud, Lord, I just want to make sure we're all clear. I'm giving this to you. This check may be made out to a church, or maybe made out to a missionary organization, it may be made out to a building fund. Doesn't matter. I'm giving this to you as an act of worship. As a way of telling you, Lord, that you mean more to me than money itself. In light of all you've done in my life, I just appreciate you so much. It's a joy for me to give to you. And I'll drive an old car if I have to. And I'll sit on old furniture if I have to. And Lord, I'll wear old suits if I have to. But I'm not going to let anything compromise my giving to you. I'm willing to pay something. I'm willing to pay a cost in order to give to you. And then I sign my check. I got to tell you something, I get a bang out of giving. I get up and I feel great. I don't feel like I'm giving out of obligation or out of duty or out of responsibility. Who wants to give like that? There's no joy in that. I gave freely. I gave voluntarily. I gave of my own free will. And I gave generously and freely, joyfully, to the Lord Jesus. And I feel great. This concept totally changed my giving 20 years ago. It's never been the same since. And I hope it'll do the same for you. I hope you'll understand that no place in the New Testament ever, ever, ever does God command you to give Him a cent. Do you realize that? Never. You know why? Because if He commands you to do it and you do it, it's duty. It's obligation. It's responsibility. There's no joy there. God leaves it up to you. What does He say? He loves a cheerful giver. It's up to you. It's voluntary. You do what you want. But if you give to God, remember, you're giving to God as a way of worshiping Him. And in order for it to count, it's got to cost you enough that He knows you're putting Him ahead of your own creature comfort. That's the threshold. My goal in doing this series is to teach all of us how to give to God in a way that is biblical. And this lies at the heart of it, friends. when you write a check and you give to the Lord, I want you to get a bang out of it. I mean, I really do. I want you to sit there and go, I am so jazzed to give this check. Now, I don't think the average Christian sits there and says that after they write a check. But you know what? That's what God wants you to feel, because you're worshiping Him. And I pray this will change the way you look at giving. Completely change the way you even think about giving. And that God will bring real joy into your giving, because your giving is an act of worship. Let's pray. Lord Jesus, as we've mentioned throughout this series, whenever the church talks about money, people get nervous. Because churches have manipulated people, they've taken advantage of people, they've used people. We understand that. I just pray you would confirm in people's hearts what my real motive is in doing this little series, that it's not to do any of these things. It's not to get more of their money. It's to bring all of us to the place where the Philippians were, that we understand the principles of biblical giving. And Lord, that there's a joy and an excitement about it, as well as a blessing for our families and for us. So Lord Jesus, change the very way we look at giving because of this short series. Make us like the Philippians, who, as Paul said, begged him for the privilege of giving to the collection he took up for the saints in Jerusalem. They begged him to give because they really understood what giving was all about. Make us those kind of people, I pray, Lord. Help us find a real joy in giving to you. And we pray this in Jesus' name. Amen.
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3: I met a girl in Nigeria, 13 years old, Fulani girl, betrothed to be married to her 40-year-old first cousin. 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
6: 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My name is Todd Nettleton, and we are in our studio today with Brother Philip. Philip is a field minister for the Voice of the Martyrs, working specifically in Africa and working specifically on the issue of spiritual and emotional needs of persecuted Christians, especially those who have dealt with trauma and are trying to recover from that. 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
3: Thanks, Todd.
6: We talked with Matthew after the Palm Sunday attacks in Jos, and we hit a little bit on what had happened, the fact that there was this attack. These Christians had been killed. It was in a Christian area of the city. It was in a city. It was not out in the countryside. It was in a supposedly safe place for Christians. You were in Jos just a few weeks after those attacks, and so I'd love for you to share with us what the Christians there are saying, how they are responding, and how they were feeling after, like I say, an attack on what was supposed to be a safe place.
3: My experience there is there was a pretty heavy military presence, and things, quite frankly, were tense. And some believers were angry. This hit very close to home. It hit on one of the holiest days of the year for Christians, and it was very brazen. The other thing I think we need to remember about that Palm Sunday attack is it was not isolated. There were several attacks that occurred around that time. And I talked to some of the direct victims of those attacks that were in villages just outside of Jos. One lady that I talked to 2 days before I arrived, she had lost her sister and her two nieces. There's really not necessarily a good thing to say, but your presence can mean so much. And so with this particular woman who had just lost her sister and her nieces, I just sat with her. I sat with her. We call this at VOM the ministry of presence. Mm-hmm. I sat with her, let her cry, let her express her anger. And she had a lot of anger, but mostly just let her process out loud the gravity of what had just occurred.
6: One of the things I know you also did in Nigeria was you met several Fulani believers in Jesus Christ. And we think of the Fulani, we hear Fulani oftentimes when we describe an attack against a church or attack against a Christian village, it is Fulani Islamists that are attacking. So how is it when you sit down with a Fulani who is a fellow follower of Jesus and maybe share some of their stories?
3: Yeah, it really was amazing because on this trip and over the years I've learned, especially in talking with a Fulani, is that it takes a long time for them to really feel comfortable with you. Jihadism has been part of their history, part of their culture, for somewhere in the neighborhood of 300 to 400 years. The first jihadists in sub-Saharan Africa were Fulani.
6: Wow.
3: And so it is part of who they are.
6: It's baked in.
3: When you hear about attacks, a lot of times the foot

Bible Institute. Ever feel like you're fighting a never-ending battle? We're here to remind you to give it to the Lord. All you have to do is be still. Count on us to remind you of what's true. This is Moody Radio, from the Word to Life. 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

0: That's what we're all about here. Praise and worship music for your Sunday. Scott Thunder here. You ever have a bout of insomnia overnight, or you wake up super early in the morning and you can't get back to sleep? What do you do when you're awake, say, between 3 and 5 a.m.? Well, instead of worrying about why you're awake, you can bring your concerns to God. Do we think about that as maybe the first course of action when we're awake early? Asking God for peace and wisdom and direction. You know, the quiet hours can be a special time to rest in His presence, maybe experience His peace. You can also, if you can't sleep, you can replay some scriptures in your mind and speak those scriptures over your life, maybe not verbally, but in your thoughts. You can read it over with your heart, mind, and apply it to your circumstance. Fill your thoughts with God's promises can replace anxiety with faith and remind you that He is with you. He never sleeps or slumbers. He's always there, awake, ready to hear your prayers. If you keep a journal beside your bed and a Bible verse or a prayer or an idea or a reminder come to mind, you can write it down. Those quiet moments might provide some time to reflect and process your thoughts or remember something important that you'd like to pray about later. You can always turn on Moody Radio. You can hear praise and worship music. Also, starting early in the morning, we have programs for you as well.
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3: Pastor Mark Jobe is one of the best pastors I have listened to. 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

That warm summer breeze and these songs of praise and worship remind us of God's love. You're listening to the Praise and Worship Channel.

0: say. Praise and worship music for your Sunday. Scott Thunder with you. Thanks so much for listening today. You know, John Piper says that Christians need to stop doom scrolling tragic news for shock or entertainment and instead view negative headlines as a call to personal repentance. Drawing from Luke 13, Piper explains that Jesus used real-world tragedies not to speculate on the victim's guilt, but to remind all listeners of their own mortality and need for God's mercy. While excessive consumption of global tragedy can emotionally overwhelm people and harm mental well-being, Piper outlines several biblical reasons to stay informed, including preparing for persecution and ministering to those in need. Ultimately, Piper stresses that awareness of suffering should cultivate gratitude for God's patience and spur believers into meaningful, faithful actions.
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0: Jim Scudder here, bringing you today's Moment in Grace. One of my favorite things to do is fishing. But there's something far more important than catching fish. Fishing for men. Sharing the gospel can change where someone spends forever. Jesus knew the two were alike. Fishing takes patience. You won't catch something on every cast. It takes perseverance, since you can't quit after one failure. It takes effort. No one catches fish from the couch. And you can't force a fish to bite. Only it can open its mouth. God has called us to be fishers of men. So don't sit idly by while millions die in their sins. We can't make anyone bite, but we must go out and fish. For more daily encouragement, go to ingraceradio.com.
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0: Had a chance to see her perform live during a music festival this past week. There you have Megan Woods, Heaven Down Here, part of our Sunday praise and worship. I'm Dodd Morris. We open this hour with some verses from Psalm 19, actually looking at how the heavens declare the glory of God. 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
1: I find it's always the lie that is loudest. 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I lean in.

0: You get the notes of Psalm 23 in that, an honest prayer from Tasha Layton, co-written with Meredith Andrews and her husband, Keith Everett Smith. That's called Meet Me in the Valley. Sunday Praise and Worship, I'm Dodd Morris. 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
0: The U.S. Army has adopted seven critical values for those who enlist: loyalty, duty, respect, selfless service, honor, integrity, and personal courage. They want good people with good values. After Peter and his fellow disciples expressed confidence that Jesus is the Messiah, Jesus ended his public ministry and prepared them for his rejection and crucifixion. In doing so, he pointed to the kind of loyalty his followers would need if they intended to be true disciples. Matthew chapter 16, verse 21. From then on, Jesus began to tell his disciples plainly that it was necessary for him to go to Jerusalem, and that he would suffer many terrible things at the hands of the elders, the leading priests, and the teachers of religious law. He would be killed, but on the third day, he would be raised from the dead. Then Jesus said to his disciples, "If you hang on to your life, you will lose it. But if you give up your life for my sake, you will save it. And what do you benefit if you gain the whole world but lose your own soul? Is anything worth more than your soul? For the Son of Man will come with his angels in the glory of his Father and will judge all people according to their deeds." So, while salvation is free to all who accept Christ by faith, true discipleship costs everything.
1: If you'd like to learn more about God and his plan for your life, visit urbanministries.com.
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7: On July 4th, 1776, America's founding fathers declared a vision of liberty, a nation where its citizens could live free. 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That is liberty." 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
7: Oh, I've been desperate. Cried those loud prayers.

Sunday Praise and Worship from Kate Thompson. And I'm Dodd Morris. Rather than keep that message of the cross to ourselves and inside the church, let's make sure we're reaching out to the hurting people right outside our doors. Casting crowns. Have a great week. We want

0: It's Crazy Money Day. Hi, I'm Chuck Bentley with My Money Life from Crown. 1 year of college can cost more than the annual salary of many Americans. Some universities have approached or surpassed the six-figure mark for a single year of attendance. Tuition, housing, fees, meals, and other expenses are staggering. Those costs are passed on to the students. Many schools are competing to attract students with upgraded housing, rec centers, and expanded programs. Another factor is the availability of student loans. Easy access to financing has allowed tuition to rise faster than inflation for decades. Students often borrow to cover the difference without realizing the financial implications. The result? Many graduates enter the workplace with substantial debt burdens that affect major life decisions. That's crazy. Here's what I want you to take away. Carefully evaluate the expected return on the investment in a college degree. Not all require an expensive education. Sometimes community college, in-state universities, apprenticeships, or trade programs provide a more affordable path to the same goal. Proverbs 24:3 says, "By wisdom a house is built, and through understanding it is established." Wise stewardship means counting the cost before making major financial commitments. Education can be a valuable investment, but like anything, it should be approached with discernment, planning, and prayer. Now, for five decades, God has touched countless lives through Crown's outreach. Join the celebration with a gift of gratitude. Just go to crown.org/radio and give a gift of $50 or more to spread the multiplication of faithful stewards. That's crown.org/radio.
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3: The beloved missionary and author Elizabeth Elliot wrote this: "Single life may be only a stage of a life's journey, but even a stage is a gift. God may replace it with another gift, but the receiver accepts his gifts with thanksgiving. This gift for this day." The life of faith is lived one day at a time, and it has to be lived. Not always looked forward to as though the real living were around the next corner. It is today for which we are responsible. God still owns tomorrow. So good. So we have this responsibility to accept with thanksgiving whatever circumstance God has chosen to give us today. And yet, at the same time, God gives us freedom to acknowledge this is hard. He tells us He sees us when we feel hidden and overlooked. He invites us to bring Him our pain. So today, we hold these two realities together, acknowledging that singleness can be both a source of real sorrow and a gift. I'm your host, Dana Gresh. You're listening to Revive Our Hearts Weekend. As many of you know, my dear friend Nancy DeMoss-Walgemuth

0: Welcome to Bold Steps Weekend with Mark Jobe, pastor of New Life Community Church in Chicago. We're continuing our current series in the book of Nehemiah, and Mark, let's talk about where we're headed today.
1: Yeah, we're going to talk about the battle within. And Nehemiah faced a problem, Wayne, that most of us face at some time or another pursuing our call.
0: Mm-hmm.
1: He faced challenges and conflict over finances.
0: Right.
1: You know, if you're a young couple looking at having a baby right now, I'm sure that there's some tense discussions about finances. Or if you're a pastor looking to plant a church, I'm sure there's tense discussions about finances. Or someone that's looking to move out of their house and buy their home. Any call that God places upon our life or any next chapter will usually be accompanied by a challenge over the area of finances.
0: But we have God's Word to guide us, don't we? Let's get started with wisdom from God's Word today. The message is called The Battle Inside the Wall. Mark Jobe is in Nehemiah chapter 5, and let's meet him there for today's Bold Steps.
1: How many of you know that?